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13: It doesn't get better than this.
14: And welcome once again to Investor's Edge. So, the semiconductors have been having a very rough time of it. In fact, topped out at 14,655 on June 22nd. on Friday hit a low of 11,194. It's a pretty good drop in a matter of a month and change. Not even. Let me see. Yes, June 22nd, not even a month. But before that, it was already trading wicked. It had dropped from 14,000 to 11,800, then back up and back down before the top came in. And the low, listen carefully, picture this. On June 9th was 11, let's round it off to 11,800, but close that day at 12,600. Big reversal. That's June 9th. Rallied up and then dropped to July 7th down to right around 12,000. After going to 14.6. So you had a reversal a few weeks before where you can draw a line, and the breakout before that was at 12,000. So you draw a line across 12,000, and the low was hit on July 7th, 12,000. You can draw a line. But last Thursday, the 12,000 undercut. Little bit below, and then came Friday, all the way down to 11,200. A breakdown. But one thing happened before the close. It finished that day at 11,700. Still below 12,000, but we consider that some defense. And we noted it. And of course, there's individual names that are behind this. And we noted things like Western Digital and Seagate with the full reversals. But then we came into yesterday. And we had a big gap to the upside on the semis. In fact, up above 12,000. And I'm thinking we may be onto something here. But it closed at 11,700 and something, had a very bad reversal. That's not good. So you had a decent reversal to the upside Friday and a crappy reversal to the downside Monday in the midst of a downtrend. We gap up today. Finish up 612, back above 12,000, that support area. We can draw a line under it. It's an undercut Friday, and now a move back above Tuesday. There is potential now for that Friday, being a washing out of the late sellers. And we say that because the strongest names were always on watch. AMD up 40 today. It's been the strongest name. Micron up 100. Back above the 50-day by a little bit. Still down about, 280 points from the highs. It's been roughed up. So we're just letting you know, you went to a breakdown point. You undercut it. But on the day you undercut it, you got back a lot of it. And then 2 days later, you're back above. There is a chance here that'll be a washout, which means more to go to the upside. To what extent, we don't know. Which names, we're in the midst of earnings season, anything possible. We just did a webcast for our peeps and went through all the semis. Most look like crap. Some of them are way, way down. But there is a chance here. Buyers got the upper hand today, and it's not just a good up day. And by the way, on the way down, we had some very good up days, and they got slammed. So just letting you know, nothing's for sure. But this characteristic we have seen before, and we'll see what tomorrow brings. Important names like Seagate, big washout. Back above the 50, Western Digital, another one with a washout where we can draw a line, undercut, get back above. Unfortunately, though, after a few other names that are on the good side, like some of the equipment guys like Applied Materials, ASML, most everything is way, way down. But we will tell you, if things do get better, way, way down will rally also. Now, the other part of today, oil prices are up $2. Yield, the 10-year yield was up 0.3 to 4.628. The president, because I guess he was bored, put a 50% tariffs on Canada. You would think the market would get shelled. Well, the Dow got 385 points back today from the 400 lost yesterday. And the NASDAQ up 329, the NASDAQ 100 up 550. And the SOX up, was it 5%? I think 5%. 5.2%. Interesting enough, and this is true, with the Dow up 385, I think I have 18 stocks in the Dow that were down. Just tells you how influential Caterpillar and Goldman Sachs are. They were up today. You ready? 350 Dow points of the 385, two names. That's how the cookie crumbles right now, ladies and gentlemen. High price names. So that's the story. A chance, not 100% sure. The SOX is still very much below the 50-day moving average, very important. Many names still look like crap. We'll take a look at them again. I must tell you, we hope we get a pullback tomorrow, constructive-wise, for good entry. We'll see what tomorrow brings. Up next, got lots more to cover. This is the one and only Investor's Edge.

the Jack Benny Program. The Lucky Strike Program, starring Jack Benny, with Mary Livingston, Rochester, Dennis Day, Bob Crosby, and yours truly, Don Wilson.

Watch those low notes, Bing. We resumed our long trek through the jungle. Then our bad luck began. We had no food or supplies. At night, we had to light fires to keep the animals away. Then our water supply ran out. We had nothing to drink. We went 3 weeks without a bath. Then the animals started lighting fires to keep us away.

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1: Well, this looks like the place. Don't you think so, Bing?
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3: 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There. Now, go over the side and look for the treasure. Attaboy, Bing. Go down and get it. Here comes the giant octopus.
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3: 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The giant octopus ate up my pal, Bing. Octopus, octopus, say something.
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Well, friends, that just goes to prove that you should never pick up hitchhikers who come out of cemeteries at midnight. And I bet you've guessed the moral for our story. It's taken from a famous quotation that Harry the Hangman uttered during a nightmare. Never steal the rings of people you murder, on account of that's robbery. And now here's a cheerful little thought. You could let a man murder you once, but you'd have to be a stiff to let him do it again. And I'm afraid it's time to close the squeaking door. So, good night. Pleasant dreams.

From September of 1945, it's been The Murder Prophet by Milton Lewis on this edition of Inner Sanctum Mysteries. Well, I'm afraid that's all we have time for, but we invite you to join us again next week at this very same time for more of the best of the golden age of radio, right here on Yesteryear. Till next time, I'm Craig Roberts. So long.

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1: With SRN News, I'm Rich Thomason in Washington. America's top diplomat says there is no way that Iran can be allowed to control the Strait of Hormuz. Secretary of State Rubio says that doing so would set a very dangerous global precedent. The U.S. putting the pedal to the metal with its Iran offensive, an 11th night of attacks on targets across the Islamic Republic. The Gulf Coast, Louisiana in particular, bracing for Bertha, the tropical storm expected to make landfall southeast of New Orleans late tonight or early tomorrow morning. Meanwhile, it's a day of cleanup across the east, pounded by a series of powerful storms. New Jersey's Governor Mikey Sherrill is blaming a computer glitch for 6,600 non-citizens finding their way onto the state's voter rolls. The Dow futures are down 30 points. NASDAQ futures off 179. More details at srnnews.com.
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0: 1220 KDOW. With the Wall Street Business Report, I'm Bill Alexander. More gains for makers of computer chips and other winners of the artificial intelligence boom carried Wall Street higher Tuesday. The S&P 500 climbed 0.9%. The Dow Jones Industrial Average added 385 points, or 0.7%. And the NASDAQ Composite rose 1.3%. Bill Gates and the staff of his charitable foundation met with the convicted sex offender Jeffrey Epstein more than 24 times. An external review commissioned by the Gates Foundation has found the conversations appeared to focus on a public health fund that never materialized. ESPN is undergoing a significant round of layoffs. Most of the moves are the result of ESPN's acquisition of NFL Network and other league digital assets last year. Nissan is recalling nearly 168,000 vehicles in the United States because some certification labels display incorrect gross axle weight rating. The recall affects certain Nissan Armada and Infiniti vehicles. For the Wall Street Business Report, I'm Bill Alexander in Washington.
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3: I'm Nicole Murray with Your Money Now. Oil prices have skyrocketed after Secretary of State Marco Rubio says Iran is not serious about peace talks. West Texas Intermediate up to $87 a barrel, Brent at $94. ESPN said it is undergoing a significant round of layoffs for the first time in 3 years after taking over the NFL Network in April. The Associated Press reports that Chairman Jimmy Pitaro said in a memo to employees that most of the moves are the result of ESPN's acquisition of NFL Network and other league digital assets last year. Nike is planning to come.

Well, United Rentals was supposed to report after the close tomorrow. They just reported it's up $100 in the aftermarket, about 9%. That's a good one. How's that? They beat by a mile, and I think they gapped it up last time. And Southwest Airlines reported they missed the numbers and is down a little bit. Didn't see that one. So there's a little bit more that is going on. Anything going on news-driven? Nothing great to report. As you know, the president

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0: In the early days, InvestTalk was Jerry Klein and Steve Peasley. Now the torch has been passed and a new generation of hosts is on the job. Justin Klein and Luke Guerrero. So when you've got finance and investment questions, don't forget to call InvestTalk, 888-99-CHART.
7: So to answer the listener's question or the YouTube comment question, this shows you, I don't review these. I just answer them on the fly. There is a vote on August 12th of a merger of equals between AVB and Equity Residential. If it passes, then they will combine. You'll get about, let's see, 2.8 shares of Equity Residential for each share of AVB, that you own. So it's just going to combine the company. It'll still be publicly traded. There's no tax consequences that you have to worry about here. It'll just be a bigger company. Maybe a little more risk, but potential more upside as well. So I don't mind it. Usually these type of mergers of equal, similar size companies, similar types of assets, right? They're a REIT, then I think, this is fine. So I wouldn't worry about any tax consequences. Just, maybe a slight change in the income you get from it. One thing to think about is doing direct indexing if you're trying to diversify from this name. If it's 13% of your portfolio, that's kind of a lot. And it's in a taxable account, something to think about. Schwab does it. We do it for clients. So happy to talk to you about that. Let's keep things rolling. Here comes another fresh voice bank question now.
8: Good morning, Luke and Justin. This is Josh from New York. I had a quick question about my 401k allocations. I only have three international investment options within my 401k, the Vanguard Total World, which is about 60% U.S. allocated stocks, and the MMS International Diversification Fund, which is about 99.6% U.S. stocks. I can also get into the Vanguard International Total International Stock Market Index, which I'm pretty sure excludes the U.S. completely. And I was wondering if I wanted some international exposure, and because there was so much overlap with those first two and my large cap exposure, that if going fully excluding the U.S. would make sense. And if so, if about 20% of my allocation would make sense. I appreciate any input you have on the matter. Thanks. Bye.
7: Yeah, very simple. I would go with the one that's exclusively international. Then you know exactly what your exposure is. It's not going to move over time. This is your allocation to your foreign markets. And the Vanguard Total International Stock Fund is, it's not bad. It's not the best one out there, but you know, you're in a 401k, you're very limited to what you can invest in. I would roll it into an IRA at some point if you can, but in the meantime, using this is just fine. Now, is 20% the right number? I think it should be higher. You know, you talked about the global index being more like 60% domestic, 40% foreign. I actually think you should be at least 30% in foreign markets. So I would, and maybe even up to 40, but 30 is a good starting place. And then it also depends on what risk are you taking. If you're all equities, 30% in the 30 to 35% range is probably good. If you are a more moderate investor, you sounded pretty young, so I'm guessing you're aggressive. But for everyone else out there who might be more moderate, you know, maybe you scale that international exposure down and you add more bonds, maybe some international bonds, maybe some short-term corporate bonds. You know, I think that can be a good way to diversify. And then also for everyone is just gaining exposure to harder assets, gold and silver, copper, uranium, things like that. I think would be a great addition too. But once again, in a 401k, you can be pretty limited, but definitely start with about 30% in foreign markets. Now let's play another listener question from 888-99-CHART.
9: Hi, InvestTalk. I had a question about DraftKings, tickers DKNG. I'd like you guys to take a look at this as a speculative play for a long-term hold. What price target do you think would be a good opportunity to take a position? I'll listen on the show, and thanks, guys.
7: All right, looking at DraftKings. Now, I want to first caveat this with, I think that these companies are despicable. We've had the opportunity to have DraftKings sponsor InvestTalk. I passed on it without even blinking an eye. These companies operate in horrible faith. They're not good faith actors. They just got to try to get people addicted. People lose. There's ones that get addicted to lose millions of dollars. There's nothing positive that comes out of having this legalized. And then you look at the chart, and it's basically been in a downtrend since January, February of last year. Peaked out around 53, now it's down to 22. They're making money now. They spend a ton of money on advertising, obviously. You've seen that. If you listen to podcasts, which you obviously do if you're listening to the show, then you'll know that they sponsor a lot of podcasts. But once again, it's just very, very skeezy, slimy industry. Ultimately, I think regulation takes this name out, or these type of names, this type of industry out. There's now battle with Kalshi and Polymarket, and they're actually lobbying to get rid of sports betting because they're trying to be the only game in town. So there's a lot of battling there. I just don't like the industry. It's just not good for society. It's not good for anybody who's financially literate. If you actually win money consistently, they kick you off the platform. So it's just a terribly run, horribly run from an ethical standpoint business. And then their profits are not really growing that much, even though their revenue is, and actually growth is slowing on the revenue side. So I'm passing on DraftKings. The chart is terrible. The business ethics are terrible. I think that industry is terrible. So I would not invest in it. Now, the next InvestTalk, we'll look into the story. Dollar versus emerging market currencies. It's a safe haven rally, a trap. The U.S. dollar has been gaining ground as investors flee to safety amid escalating Middle East tensions. even as the pound and other currencies give back recent gains. But a strong dollar has its own set of consequences for multinationals, emerging markets, and commodity prices. We'll talk about that story tomorrow, but for now, I'm Justin Klein, and we're ready to take your calls anytime at 888-99-CHART.
0: 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And since you are listening to the live stream broadcast, just...
10: With SRN News, I'm Keith Peters in Washington. The House adopted a Republican-only $95 billion budget proposal, a long-shot effort to fund the Iran war and other White House priorities. Speaker Mike Johnson worked Wednesday to push it over objections from Democrats and some GOP holdouts as a priority before the midterm elections. The measure now goes to the Senate. President Trump honored the lives of four U.S. service members who were killed in the Middle East and returned to their families at an Air Force base in Delaware. Mr. Trump saluted Wednesday as four transfer cases carrying the service members' remains were escorted off airplane during the dignified transfer. On Wall Street, the Dow down by 6 points. The Nasdaq dropped 146. The S&P lower by 10. Oil trading near $86 a barrel. More details at srnnews.com.
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7: Our main focus point today concerns the stocks that are beyond tech, where the market is actually working right now. We've seen a fairly large pullback in many of the chip names, many of the AI data center centric stocks. And there's different sectors that it covers, from tech. We know there's chips. We know there's memory. We know that there are many verticals within technology that cover that. Even some of the Mag 7, which in some ways, it's been helping them. In other ways, it's been hurting them. But then there's the industrial applications as well, from HVAC companies to those that supply products that power the data centers or help connect power to the data centers. That happens a lot as well. So there's many verticals that this is bleeding into. But many of those names are also pulling back considerably. SanDisk, for example, went from 2,300 recently all the way to a low of 1,300. So it nearly got cut in half. Now we're getting a little bit of a bounce here, but still you're seeing a market in rotation. Big bounce yesterday, but today's a good example where you had some very interesting sectors outperform. Remember, one day is not a trend, but you have seen that multi-week pullback in those names. You get a bounce. Is it a counter trend bounce? Most likely. I mean, there's probably more downside to go for tech, but there are sectors that are working. Healthcare is a good example. Many of those are hitting or near new highs, new 52-week highs. And it's not just retail investors. Actually, retail investors are late to the game. Institutional investors are the ones that are rotating capital away from tech towards more defensive names. Typically healthcare, financials, housing. Financials are showing strength. Major credit processors, payment platforms. They're kind of safe havens right now. And then traditional industrial applications. Not your data center related ones, but traditional industrial companies. Housing is catching a bid as well. Now, us, including many analysts, see this is actually healthy. It's not everything's going to hell in a handbasket. This is a correction rather than the start of a secular bear market, most likely. I've been saying this for about a quarter now, that this is starting to feel like, even though it's not the beginning of a new year, but the beginning of a half year. And in 2022, pretty much when that started, that was the start, when that year started, that was the start of that major drawdown in big tech, where there was an extrapolation of growth during COVID that just never really materialized, right? The growth rate slowed considerably. Good names like Zoom go down 90% from their high because everyone thought you or the market expected that that growth in Zoom users was going to continue for many, many years to come. And the reality is a flash in the pan. And so in AI, that's what you're seeing now, is most likely a corrective period to work off the excess. Reassess stretch valuations. Doesn't mean the long-term structural growth story is gone. It just means that the market needs to find true value. It needs to assess the real winners or losers and losers. Just because you have a piece in the AI ecosystem doesn't mean that you necessarily have a great business. Who will be the real winners at the end? Will it be the hyperscalers or will it be the picks and shovels type of companies? Reality is probably the latter. Because AI demand is not really going anywhere over the long term. That secular demand is going to grow. It's just a matter of what clip. And then you add on top of that, what's going on in the Middle East? Oil prices reigniting to the upside, reigniting inflation fears, 10-year treasury pushing higher. And when economic uncertainty rises, defensive sectors tend to outperform. That's what you're seeing right now. They're buffers against high beta growth stocks, the volatility of them. That's why you're seeing utilities up 2.2% on the day, when the market was flat to mostly down. Gold and silver reigniting to the upside. Material companies up nearly 2% on the day. Same with metals and mining. So overweighting value is now the name of the game. We said that for a little while. The ratio of growth to value really peaked at the beginning of June. Now we're getting to the end of July. So we're going on 2 months now where the market has been rotating in earnest. This is not most likely just a 2-month blip. To me, this very well could be the start of a 2022 type reset in the growth universe. Now let's pivot to another new question that came in earlier on today's 888-99 chart.
14: Hey guys, this is Lloyd from Wisconsin. Just calling to get your thoughts on two real estate names. I'm trying to add real estate into my portfolio as I'm bullish on it going forward for the next couple of years, and I have no exposure. I'm looking at ADC and VICI. Those are the two real estate REITs that I'm looking at, and I'd be curious your opinion. Thank you.
7: I'm looking at ADC, Agree Realty, and VICI. So ADC, Agree Realty, $9 billion market cap. This is an industrial REIT. Focused on long-term tenants. Its funds from operations go up 6% this year, 5% next year. Revenue up 16% this year, 9% next year. I like this. Of all the REIT sectors, this is definitely up there as one of my favorites. Now, is this the horse within the industrial space? I'm not going to call that, but I like industrial REITs. Whereas VICI is actually near the bottom of the type of REITs that I want to own. A REIT that is tied to Las Vegas. Not only Las Vegas is going anywhere, but you've heard all the stories of a lot less travel. Part of that is a lot of Canadians go to Vegas typically, but they're opting to travel to different countries now for political reasons. That's a big factor. But then there's also the fact that a lot of these hotels have actually sold their property to VICI, names like VICI, and they lease them out. It's called a seller leaseback. And now in order to pay that, right, they'd cash out a big dollar amount, billions of dollars for these properties. And in order to carry the cost of the finance or of the lease, you have to raise prices on rooms, resort fees, all of that. And it's just making the experience in Vegas, you know, not as comfortable as it used to be. So that's one of the big reasons why VICI is in a strong downtrend versus ADC is in a strong uptrend. So if I'm picking one or the other, I'm 100% going with ADC. Thanks for the call. And I want to address the last part. He said he's bullish on real estate. I'm bullish on very select segments of real estate. You actually pick one, commercial, industrial properties. But I think there are definitely a lot of pockets of real estate that will continue to struggle. I think B and C office properties are going to continue to struggle. A properties, this is what I'm seeing here locally in Orange County. Our office is in an A property. I actually just talked to our real estate, commercial real estate broker, and he's saying that lease rates for our office complex is going up. But B and C properties, especially C level properties, are going down quickly. So I think you have to understand what you're exposed to. And then when it comes to residential real estate, I think we're actually in the start of a broader correction in prices across the country. Every neighbor is different. Every city is different, but broadly, I think we're going through a correction in prices. Now let's go to a YouTube comment section question. Sam Klein, spelled differently, K-L-I-N-E, says, I have a question on picking which valuation metrics are best to screen for stocks to invest in. I know there are many and it's good to look at them all next to each other. However, which one is the best to creating a stock screen? PEG ratio, which is PE to growth. It's PE, forward PE, enterprise value to EBITDA, etc. Thanks. Love the show. First off, I do not love, when I'm talking about ratio analysis, I do not love earnings earnings can be manipulated. It's just not the cleanest way to value or look at the ratio a company is trading at. I like to look at enterprise value to EBITDA, mainly going forward. What are forward-looking EBITDA projections? Enterprise value includes debt. So when you're looking at PE, price is only including market cap, which is not a full enough picture for me. So I like to look at almost all the ratios I want to look at include enterprise value, not market cap. And that's where, you know, a lot of the PE, price to sales, price to book, they don't encompass the debt part. Then when it comes to the other side of the ratio, I like to focus more on the cash flows, and EBITDA gets that. I'd be happy to look at enterprise value to free cash flow. That's a good one. So those are some metrics I would focus on when you're trying to screen. But then I would also vary it depending on the sector you're talking about. Some sectors, high debt is actually a good thing, like a bank. The more you lend, the more you're potentially making a profit. Now, yeah, if you're a bad lender, that's an issue. But as long as you're a smart lender, the more you lend, I mean, the more debt you put on the balance sheet, the better it is for potential earnings. And then once again, there are idiosyncrasies within each industry. And that's where I go to, you want to focus on one ratio within each industry. And then you're not comparing a company in one industry versus another. You're comparing one company to other companies within the industry. Could be trading cheaper from a ratio standpoint, but what about profitability? Maybe it's trading cheaper for a reason. Very possible. So make sure you're controlling for those variables. Now let's go answer another voicemail question now.
15: Hey, Justin and Luke, Marlo from New York. Love your show, longtime listener. Just have a question about a company, UGI. I'm trying to invest in energy, as you encourage. This is a gas company, and it's really focused in Pennsylvania. They have natural gas and propane and other things. It just seems like a good business. So just wanted to know what you thought about this, like a smaller regional play on a natural gas recovery over time. Love what you do. Thanks so much. I'll listen on the show.
7: I'm looking at UGI. Now, first off, I do not overweight energy. I would overweight energy infrastructure as well as refined products, refineries, things where we're not building a lot of new facilities to produce that end product. I love those type of businesses. Now, UGI is kind of in that vein. Distribution, transportation, storing, marketing of mainly propane. AmeriGas is their propane segment, their biggest contributor to revenue. I think that is a business that is quality. Earnings this year are supposed to be 280. That's down 13%, but then up 16% next year, 333, which would be an all-time high in earnings. They do have a lot of debt, but their cash flow is pretty consistent. Profitability is pretty good. Payout ratio is about 50%, but the cash dividend pay ratio is pretty high. So that worries me. They're paying out a lot. I don't think this dividend is that sustainable because of that debt. The cash flow is good, not amazing. This is one of those easy red flags. This company for years was raising their dividend, and suddenly in 2023, they stopped raising their dividend. When that happens, you have to ask yourself, why would they be stopping? And the answer simply is they can't afford to raise it anymore. They probably can't afford the current dividend. And you look at that based on the cash payout ratio, it cannot. So I generally like these businesses better than like an E&P company, but I don't like the balance sheet and I don't like the cash flow and I don't like that payout ratio. So I'm passing on it. Now we're heading to our final break. So give me a call. Get your call in now at 888-99-CHART.
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16: This is Carol Platt Leval for townhall.com. Zoran Mamdani's anti-Semitism is showing again. He's threatened to enforce the International Criminal Court's arrest warrant against Israeli Prime Minister Benjamin Netanyahu if Netanyahu comes to New York for the United Nations General Assembly. The threat is absurd. President Trump has made clear that no one is going to arrest Netanyahu. And Secretary of State Marco Rubio has rightly described the ICC as a politicized institution engaged in lawfare against Americans and hostile to our national sovereignty. The notion that an international tribunal could use a disputed warrant to arrest the leader of one of America's closest allies on American soil is preposterous. So's the idea that New York's mayor should be conducting U.S. foreign policy. What Mamdani is really doing is trying to normalize anti-Semitism in American public life. That's dangerous, and it's wrong. I'm Carol Platt Leibow.
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18: I'm Liz Klayman, and this is the Fox Business Report. A choppy trading session with the major averages ending lower after the Dow lost steam in the final hour of trading after being solidly higher for the better part of the trading day. Investors are getting in gear for the first major tech earnings reports to gauge the sustainability of the AI-driven market rally. Alphabet, IBM, Tesla, and Texas Instruments will be releasing results after the closing bell. Investors will be looking for proof that AI spending is paying off. The Magnificent Seven big cap tech stocks were mostly lower, led by Microsoft and Meta. And oil prices climbed to six-week highs, with West Texas Intermediate crude nearing $87 a barrel. The Dow winners, Goldman Sachs, Nvidia, and Johnson & Johnson. The Dow decliners, Microsoft, IBM, and Salesforce. The Dow down 6 points. The Nasdaq lower by 146. S&P 500 down 10. That's your Fox Business Report. I'm Hillary Barsky, invested in you.
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20: Hi, Justin, or Luke. This is Dan from Walnut Creek. I had a question about a couple of funds that I was looking at. That's A, V as in Victor, U.